0: The New South Wales $90 billion high-speed rail project between Sydney and Newcastle. Dr. Jason Tehan is an economist at Swinburne University of Technology with an interest in government policy. He fears the funding will take money away from other vital projects.
1: Areas such as education and health, we can see that they have already won back.
2: Intervention indeed. And you've seen that there have been these ad hoc interventions as a complicated set of measures have been deployed to try and manage international spikes in prices following the Ukraine war, for example. That's not good, to have those kind of ad hoc interventions. This sets up the market for the long term, reserving Australian gas for Australian industry and Australian households. It will deliver, as we indicated yesterday, always a modest oversupply, but significant downward pressure on prices.
3: So what sort of prices and how much gas?
2: Well, it'll mean lower prices and 20% of gas being reserved. Of course, the scheme commences in the middle of next year. It won't impact contracted gas. So as those contracts come off, the scheme will have a larger and larger effect on prices. We'll be working through those details over the coming months with industry to make sure that there's not scope for industry different actors in industry to game the process.
3: You must have some information, though, about what sort of prices this would lead to and volumes that you expect to get from it. I mean, the government had been weighing up whether or not to have a 15% or 25% reservation. You've landed at 20%. So presumably there's data that's informed that decision.
2: Yeah, we've been working very hard as a cabinet across the ministers responsible here and with our colleagues in the cabinet on that. And our focus has been, of course, on making sure that the focus of this scheme is to deal with potential future shortages. The scheme does that. There won't be shortages in the future. And it is focused on delivering the lowest possible price.
3: There's not a lot of detail beyond the 20% figure and the promise not to apply to existing contracts. It's pretty similar to what the government was talking about in December, except you've narrowed down on that 20%. Why are you announcing this before you have the rest of the details figured out?
2: Well, because what it means is that that it's very clear now to industry what the shape of the scheme is, what the requirements will be on industry.

0: And that allows us to step out from the decision that we've made to now go and engage closely with industry. We've announced that publicly. It's the right thing to do to frame that final round of consultation.
1: Did you rush this forward because of the pressure to impose a tax on gas exports?
0: In the lead up to budget today, that process is really important to delivering that careful, deliberate, cabinet-style government process around big issues like this for Australia. That's what we're doing, and the scheme will apply from the middle of next year.
1: Tim Ayres, thank you very much for speaking with me this morning.
0: Thanks, Mel.
1: And Tim Ayres is the Minister for Industry and Innovation. Heading overseas, the US Secretary of State has met with Pope Leo at the Vatican in an attempt to smooth over relations following President Donald Trump's attacks online. At the same time, Donald Trump has met with Brazil's president, another outspoken critic of the war in Iran. Our North America correspondent, Lauren Day, is in Washington. She joined me earlier. Lauren, firstly, this meeting between the Pope and Secretary Marco Rubio, it comes at an interesting time. Tell me more about it.
2: Well, Mel, Marco Rubio claims that this trip to the Vatican was planned before Donald Trump's blow-up with the Pope, but it's clear that he was deployed really to smooth things over. A few days ago, Donald Trump escalated his attacks against Pope Leo, saying that he thinks it's fine to have a nuclear weapon and that he's endangering a lot of Catholics. And he's previously called the Pope weak on crime and terrible on foreign policy. Now, the Pope has rejected those claims, particularly around the nuclear weapons, but he has been really critical of the war in Iran. He's called it a truly unacceptable conflict marked by atrocious violence. So Marco Rubio, he's a practicing Catholic, so he speaks both the language of diplomacy and the language of the church. So he was really deployed quite strategically, and it seems to have worked. We saw Pope Leo extend a literal olive branch. He gave this olive wood pen to Marco Rubio as a kind of peace offering. Marco Rubio in turn gave him a crystal football. All of this, of course, was about mending fences between the White House and the Vatican, and we can only assume that that's because conservative Catholics are a really important voting bloc for Republicans, and of course, it's an election year.
1: And Lauren, President Trump has met with the Brazilian President Lula da Silva at the White House. I think it's fair to say the pair aren't ideological allies. So how did that meeting go?
2: Well, people were very curious to see how this meeting went, given the leader's history and Lula da Silva's condemnation of the war in Iran. He's called the war madness. He said the president has no right to wake up in the morning and threaten a country. So there were a lot of eyes on this meeting. There's also obviously been tensions about tariffs and about Donald Trump's attempts to force Brazil to drop its prosecution of Jair Bolsonaro, the former right-wing president. The pair were scheduled to appear in front of the media quite a few hours ago in the Oval Office, but that was actually cancelled unexpectedly, apparently on President Lula's request. We can only assume that that was because he wanted to avoid one of these awkward scenes like we've seen in the Oval Office, like the infamous Zelensky meeting. But we have no further confirmation about why that happened that way. Donald Trump did post on Truth Social afterwards saying that da Silva was a very dynamic leader and that they discussed many topics, including tariff and trade, and that the meeting went well. So it seems like Lula da Silva avoided the awkwardness of an Oval Office embarrassment, and Donald Trump also avoided more public criticism about the war in Iran.
1: That's Lauren Day in Washington. The voice of the natural world, Sir David Attenborough, says he's been completely overwhelmed by the messages he's received ahead of his 100th birthday later today.

0: A voice to the natural world for decades. Fans across the globe are raising their voices to Sir David Attenborough.
1: This is a song to wish Sir David Attenborough a happy 100th birthday.
0: After writing the song, British composer Peter M. Weir put the call out for everyone and anyone to have a crack at their own rendition.
1: The response has been amazing and chaotic and utterly heart-melting.
0: Sir David started his career as a trainee at the BBC in 1952. 2 years later, he filmed and narrated his first wildlife documentary, Zoo Quest.
2: It was the first natural history series on film that the BBC had shot.
0: He produced dozens more before embarking on his landmark series, Life on Earth, in 1976. Over 3 years, he traversed 40 countries and filmed 600 species. The series was viewed by an estimated 500 million people.
2: Extraordinary, really. I mean, it was one of the most privileged moments of our life.
0: And brought him up close and personal with Australian wildlife.
3: You'll laugh just because I'm a POM, but there is nothing more extraordinary than the duckbill platypus. I mean, there really isn't.
0: 7 decades and more than 100 documentaries later, he's still reminding people of their place in the world. And he's chuffed at all the well wishes he's getting for his 100th birthday.
3: I had rather thought that I would celebrate my 100th birthday quietly, but it seems that many of you have had other ideas.
4: He is this incredible storyteller. But, you know, he's great fun. He likes a joke. He likes a glass of wine like you and I.
0: World Wildlife Fund CEO Tanya Steele is a personal friend of Sir David, who's worked alongside the charity since its beginning in 1961.
4: Increasingly, David has spoken to audiences that carry more power and influence than most, and he's brought a very urgent message that we need to care for our natural world.
0: After a century on Earth,
2: I've enjoyed every minute of it.
0: It's hard to find a generation not touched by Sir David's life of work. This is Catherine Diss in London, reporting for AM.
5: And briefly in finance, Wall Street stocks have fallen from their record highs and oil prices have really yo-yoed thanks to the uncertainty around the US-Iran peace talks that's really weighing on the wider market. And that's AM for today. AM's executive producer is Nick Grimm. Today's program has been produced by Catherine Gregory. The associate producer is Barney Porter and technical production by Kem White and Nick Drakoulis. I'm Melissa Clark. Have a great weekend. It's 8:30.
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8: Good morning to you. It is 8:30. Lovely to have your company for a Friday morning. A little bit on the chilly side. We've certainly risen above the 0 degrees that it was in Stanthorpe and Warwick earlier on. Warwick's got 9 degrees, heading for 21. Stanthorpe still 5, heading for 19. Here in Toowoomba, 7 degrees, heading for a top of 19, although it looks like there's a fairly substantial sort of breeze out there, which might bring the apparent temperature down and make it feel a little bit colder than what it actually is. Getting some wonderful texts in on your most memorable piece of advice or life lessons that your mother passed on to you. And Ailsa has texted in on 0487 993 222. Ailsa says, my mother's advice: to be frugal, wear it out, use it up, make it do or do without. That's a certain era, you know. Mothers, parents who grew up in the Depression era, that is the mantra, and it can come in handy sometimes, Ailsa, I'm sure, no doubt. Thank you very much for that. If you'd like to share yours, give me a call, 1-300-747-222 or text 0487-993-222. Our triple treat, I'll let you know what's happening there. By the way, before we go on, if you're listening near the Cherbourg area, things are about to get a little bit Smoky for you. Cherbourg Aboriginal Shire Council is warning its community that a planned cultural and community burn activity is scheduled near the Barber Street.

0: and Hillview Street area over the next few weeks. That's pending final approvals and waiting for the suitable weather conditions. But this burn will be part of ongoing land management, cultural knowledge sharing and hazard reduction activities being undertaken in partnership with the BPAC and the CASC. Residents in nearby areas, particularly around Barber Street and Hillview Street, might notice a bit of smoke activity during the burn period, but all activities will be carefully managed with safety measures, fire breaks, equipment and trained personnel on site throughout operations. But something to keep in mind.
1: For the conversations that count and the stories you need to hear, we're your local voice for the big issues. ABC Southern Queensland.
0: It's 28 to 9. Let's get news headlines. Aisling Brennan, good morning.
2: Good morning, making ABC News. The Crown Prosecutor in a Toowoomba Supreme Court trial has told a jury that jealousy was one of the main motivators in a case where a man is accused of murdering his former partner's new boyfriend on the Western Downs in 2023. The jury heard the closing statements yesterday in the murder trial of Clinton Gordon Sutcliffe, who allegedly engaged in a high-speed chase at midnight on Tara Cogan Road on May 30th, 2023, leading to a car crash that killed 22-year-old Dale Aaron McKenna. Prosecutor Samantha O'Rourke told the court Mr. Sutcliffe was angry that his on-again and off-again partner, Shakira Stewart, was seeing Mr. McKenna and was recorded saying he was going to kill him. Defence Barrister Scott Lynch submitted catastrophe was inevitable, given the speed of the two vehicles that were driving, the dark country road, and the fact that Mr. McKenna was not wearing a seatbelt. The jury is expected to begin its deliberations today. A 46-year-old man has appeared before Dalby Magistrates Court, charged with causing grievous bodily harm following a daytime stabbing in Dalby. Police allege Jack Gordon Neville Bond attacked a 23-year-old man who was walking along Mile Creek footpath at about 2:30 on Wednesday afternoon. The alleged victim remains at the Royal Brisbane and Women's Hospital in a serious condition. And Queensland Rail and unions are set to meet with the Fair Work Commission again today, hoping to settle a long-running enterprise bargaining dispute. The row over paying conditions has seen about 300 passenger train services cut from the Brisbane weekday schedule. Negotiations with the Fair Work Commission yesterday ended without agreement after the move that more than 7 hours of discussion. More news at 9.
0: Hey, Aisling, was your mother a good advisor, a good disher out of wisdom?
2: Yes, I think she had plenty of nice words of wisdom for me over my younger life, and even today now. She always makes sure that, you know, I'm on the right direction with her wisdom.
0: Fantastic. Any particular sort of pearls that you know, have universal appeal, shall we say?
2: I have been thinking about it this morning while you've been getting everyone to call in with their words of wisdom from their mums. Probably the one that springs to mind, Mum always said, bloom where you're planted. And I've always kind of carried that. I've you know, moved across the country a fair bit with my job, so I've always made an effort to bloom where I'm planted. Be sturdy and make sure I'm well in the community and know myself. And, yeah, that's how I've taken that piece of advice.
0: Gotcha. That's an interesting piece of it. I'd sort of almost interpret that as, don't wait for the situation to be perfect. Like, you know, excel wherever
2: you are. Well,
0: that's
2: another way of looking at it, yeah.
0: Sort of thing, I guess, as well. But, it's very, very clever.
2: Yeah, I always like to just think of that when I'm, you know, a bit unsteady or, you know, unsure, especially when, you know, I move jobs, not that I'm moving jobs anytime soon, but in the past, just kind of, you know, that kind of nervous energy you have. But if you bloom where you planted, it's a good thing to remember.
0: Yeah, absolutely. Great advice. Are you honouring her this Sunday?
2: Well, in theory, yes, but growing up, Mum always worked on a Sunday, so we always celebrated our Mother's Day on a Saturday, which was just the two of us. It was very special, but it even meant that there was no need to book a reservation because everyone booked for Sunday, so we didn't have to worry about all the busy restaurants on a Saturday. So it was, we always call it our special Mother's Day because it's just us two. But we were down on the Gold Coast last weekend, so we celebrated then.
0: Right. Lovely. Very good. Well, actually, I was just saying to Kimmy yesterday, today I was worried because I figured that I would have to book something to go somewhere with Karen because the two boys would remember it's Mother's Day but wouldn't remember anything practical like that. But then I get home last night and my youngest says, I've booked a place for lunch on Saturday. Same thinking. See, yep. You don't have to worry, you know, if we've left it too late for Sunday. But proactive.
2: Yeah.
0: So there you go.
2: Make the whole weekend Mother's Weekend.
0: Exactly.
2: Then.
0: I like it. It's a good idea. You have a top day, Aisling, and a lovely weekend.
2: You too, David.
0: Thank you very much. Aisling Brennan with news headlines there. Yeah, we've had some great calls today on mothers and the wisdom and the advice and the timely interventions, I was going to say, the times that they've been there just when you've needed them over the years. If you'd like to share yours, then still plenty of time to get in touch. 1-300-747-222, or you can text 0487-993-222. Also, our triple treat this morning, three of the best from Dire Straits. Which one do you choose?

Yeah, in a lot of people's minds, that is the song that Dire Straits will forever be known by. Money for Nothing off Brothers in Arms from 1985. With Sting on backing vocals, but you might prefer to go back to the very beginning.

started it all off for them in London back in 1978. They managed to find a DJ on the BBC that liked the sound of it, gave it some airplay, and that started the whole Dire Straits juggernaut, Sultans of Swing, or maybe this one.

Which way do you want to go? Let me text 0487 993 222. Doug from Gundawindi says Sultans of Swing, Mark Knopfler's finest solo riff. Thank you, Doug. Fox from Ringendan. Good morning, David. Hope you're well. I am, Fox. Thank you. Almost impossible to pick one out of these three, I reckon. Alas, I'd have to go Sultans of Swing for me. Please, all the best. Fox, thank you. Steve from Roma. Triple treat. Well done, David. One of my favourite bands, Sultans of Swing, gets my vote. So many great songs. Steve from Roma. Steve, from an Englishman, I can understand you would have a soft spot for Dire Straits, definitely. And good choice. Dave from Chinchilla. Good morning, David. I think I will choose Walk of Life this morning. Have an amazing weekend. Fine choice. But at the moment, the voting is going this way. Walk of Life, 10% of the votes. Sultans of Swing, 90% of the votes. Money for Nothing hasn't bothered the scorer at this stage. But you can change that. Still time to vote. 0487 993 222. 0487 993 222. Do you know how to keep a child safe? Pretty obvious question, but something that is on the minds of many as childcare centres and safety inside them are in the spotlight this year in the news. We'll look at that up next.

0: Katrina and the Waves, ABC Southern Queensland, and Walking on Sunshine, 17 to 9. Yeah, you can do that today. You might want to walk a little bit more briskly, though, just to get the blood pumping, because when you first step out your front door or get out of the car, or in some cases, lucky you, when you first get out of bed, if you haven't yet, it might be a little bit brutal. It is somewhat cooler, and just as the Bureau predicted that this was going to happen. This shouldn't be a surprise to anyone. The Bureau got it right, but today is a particularly chilly day. Predictions of frosts, and in fact, if you have a frost or had a frost at your place, and you've got a photo, if you've got photographic evidence of what is probably the first frost of the season. Let's face it, the Bureau is saying the coldest morning in most places so far this year. If you've had a frost, then text us a photo. We'd love to see your photo of the frost at your place. Was it a thick frost? Was it a barely there thing, but still significant? I don't know. But if you'd like to send a photo through, feel free. You can text us that on 0487 993 222. 0487 993 222. Kingaroy, 11 degrees at the moment, heading for 21. Dalby, 10 degrees, top of 21. And St George, 10, top of 19. When your child goes to somewhere that is child-friendly, you often trust that the childcare or the playground or the swimming pool, wherever it is safe. But it's been found that often workers are missing really easy steps to keep kids safe. And as with child safety growingly taking attention in the news lately, it's a topic that might be front of mind for you. A workshop happening today in Kingaroy is looking to discuss this very issue. They even have Attorney General Michelle Rowland in attendance. Phil Dorgachin is the Director of Safeguarding at the Australian Childhood Foundation, and he joins me now to tell us a little bit more. Phil, good morning. Welcome.
1: Good morning. Thanks for having me. And experiencing that 7 degrees this morning in Kingaroy was a chilly start, as you said.
0: Yes, absolutely. Indeed. But easier to get warm when you're cold than cool when you get too warm. So I think you're on the right side of the equation. Phil, it's a very serious topic, a topic very close to a lot of parents' heart, but a lot of people might be surprised. I mean, there's such extensive training and checks and balances for those who work with children. So what are these organisations missing that this is still such a significant issue?
1: Yeah, it's a really good point. And lots of organisations are doing their best and having great aspects to keep children safe. But, you know, any parent or grandparent or kids, people have got nieces and nephews, we care about the kids in our lives. And when we put them into organisations, we want to make sure they're safe and that they're having the best time and having fun and being a kid, because that's what being a kid's about, right? Like jumping in puddles and playing around.
0: That's right.
1: With some organisations, I think what we've started to see at the Australian Childhood Foundation is that we're starting to have things which are overcomplicated in systems and processes, and we're meeting things for compliance checklists rather than doing it to make sure kids are safe. We're actually doing it for monitoring and making sure we meet what we're required to meet in terms of the legislation. And what that sometimes means in practice is that we're actually not being there and being relational and being in sort of time with the kids and playing with the kids and understanding their needs, and we're doing writing a policy just because we have to have a policy rather than a policy which keeps kids safe because it's doing the right things for children.
0: That's a bit tragic, though, isn't it? You know, we spend more time on the bureaucracy of it just because that makes it look like we're actually being more vigilant about the actual physical safety of children.
1: Yeah, absolutely. And look, this is why we partnered with Peak Care at the Australian Childhood Foundation, which is Queensland's Peak, to come to places like Kingaroy, to be in Cairns, to be in Brisbane, to deliver what we're delivering over the next couple of days, or yesterday and today, is real practical application of how can you keep kids safe at your organisation and do the things which are absolutely going to keep children safe rather than through the bureaucracy which is required by some of the legislation. Now, look, I'm not saying the legislation is not required, because it absolutely is and it's important, but we need to get back to workers being empowered and skilled and having training like this, which is frontline and in person. Post-COVID, we moved everything online, and it's really helpful to be back face-to-face, and the workers are loving it, to do some real practical stuff, for example, like how do you know who on your site should be on your site? And so one organisation, as an example we've worked with, has decided to introduce a lanyard policy, and each lanyard, the kids would wear yellow ones so they could see their kids, the staff would wear red ones so you could see their staff, and parents wear a different colour, like green, for example, and contractors would wear a luminous colour so you knew that if a contractor was near a change room or a bathroom, you could really clearly see why they're near a change room at that time when maybe they shouldn't be. So it became a real practical solution to how do we keep children safe rather than having it all written down in a policy, which we maybe not enact as well.
0: Okay. It's a great idea. And often it is, you know, things like that that are actually little things. I mean, they're not hard to implement. You know, probably the hardest thing is coming up with an answer as to why why they're not already in place, you know, but that's, you know, the different rules and different stages, I guess, for different places. But we are just, are we talking about all sorts of safety as well? I mean, are we talking about, you know, I don't know, that classic children walking around with scissors, you know, the physical risk, or as well as the risks of the wrong people accessing the building and even the wrong people getting into the childcare industry itself?
1: Yeah, it's a really good question. And a lot of parents actually ask us about this as well. What child safety or child safeguarding, we use the term at the Australian Childhood Foundation, means around preventing harm from happening to children. And that can be from risks, like you said, for those physical risks of children walking with scissors, etc. But it runs all the way through to people who may wish to harm children, or through things like sexual abuse, physical abuse, neglect and emotional abuse. So, and of course, domestic violence and family violence as well. So the whole area and understanding is that we need the community to understand that this term, and whilst it's a difficult conversation and challenging to have and a bit taboo to talk about, the more we talk about protecting children from these types of harms and the more the community uses this language, the more open we will be and the better organisations will be, but also those who may be wishing to harm children will know that as a community we're here and we've got a village and we're supporting children to be safe, and that we're not going to accept behaviour which may put children at risk of harm.
0: I guess the fact that this today's event has the Attorney General in attendance, what does that say about the importance of speaking about child safety standards?
1: Yeah, it's great. We had the Children's Commissioner for Queensland, Luke Twyford, here yesterday, which is incredible. We've got the Attorney General of Queensland coming today. It really shows the importance that we are placing on this at Queensland, and it's really essential that we've got ministers and we've got attorney generals and we've got across the country at federal and state and territory level, all of our most senior people and senior practitioners and senior politicians coming together to make sure that child safety sits as an agenda item and that we keep children at the forefront of what we're doing. We know that we've all got children we care about in our lives, and children, sadly, are suffering. The stats aren't great. 62% of Australians experience some form of child abuse. And therefore, we've got a long way to go in Australia to improve the outcomes for kids. And so we need people like the Attorney General, Children's Commissioners at these events to really showcase that they're supporting, but also not just at the events, as we come into funding cycles and budgets, to making sure we're putting funding there to help workers keep children safe, but also making sure that children have services to go to if they have been harmed, which are child-friendly and child-centred.
0: Phil, just a final question, you know, taking into consideration that the people, everyone listening to us today, lives and works in regional areas, regional Queensland. Does being in a regional area matter? Do you find that in these smaller towns, sometimes it might be tempting to take shortcuts or overlook some of these procedures and even bureaucratic checks and ideas on child safety, because chances are the people who work in the childcare centre know the parents, so you know they feel like some of these don't apply?
1: It's a really good question, and Actually, I'd probably say the opposite. I found some really good binging here in Kingaroy. It's been incredible, the hospitality, but also the understanding of staff really actually taking things right because they know the kids really well. And I think the wonderful things about local communities is you get to know families, you get to know communities, and you get to know the children, which you work with and young people, which means you can provide the extra support and layer that support around them. So I'm seeing probably some of the opposite on this, that whilst they're maybe less around a procedural approach, there's a real good relational practice with children and families and a real wish to help. And I think that's somewhere where we maybe need to move back towards is more of that relational practice, more of that village which raises kids. We know that villages do raise children and children need support. And so do families. It's hard raising kids. They're not the easiest of at times and we struggle. And so having that support mechanism around you is really essential, and having organisations in local communities which value children is how we'll continue to evolve this space.
0: Well, great to have a chat to you. Very interesting to hear your perspectives, and hope it all goes well today in Kingaroy.
1: Beautiful. Thank you so much for having me. I really appreciate it.
0: Thank you, Phil. Good to chat to you. Thank you. Phil Degarcia is speaking about that training happening today, that workshop in Kingaroy, discussing child safety and the issues around child safety. And Phil is the Director of Safeguarding at the Australian Childhood Foundation. It's 6 to 9.
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0: All right, thank you very much to all our votes. The voice from the bun says Sultans of Swing. David loved playing the old video. Thank you very much for that. I'll just try to think of what the old video for Sultans of Swing was. Belinda from out in the west says going my favourite Martin Offler piece is local hero theme, Going Home. The guitar brings tears to my eyes. Today we'll go with Sultans of Swing. Jeff in St. George is very much in agreement. And so to the three of you, you're certainly not alone. You're in the 95% of voters who are choosing Sultans of Swing. Only 5% Walk of Life. No one wanted Money for Nothing. There you go. Our triple treat this morning, this is Dire Straits and Sultans of Swing. It's 5 to 9, ABC News at 9 o'clock.

ABC, Southern Queensland, Dire Straits and the Sultans of Swing of their debut title, self-titled album. The voice from The Bun said in their choice of Sultans of Swing, love playing the old video. The old video, I guess shows off Mark Knopfler's guitar playing, but pretty back to basics compared to some of their later videos. But it's interesting, even that original

0: being in that song was meant enough of an increase in business that they were able to relocate to bigger and better premises. So there you go. Dire Straits, Sultans of Swing, Euston.
1: ABC News. Good morning, I'm Maria Hatzakis. Three Australian women with links to Islamic State have been charged after arriving home from Syria. Two were arrested in Melbourne. The other was taken into custody in Sydney last night, as Natasha McFarlane reports.
2: The two Victorian women have been charged with crimes against humanity after landing at Melbourne International Airport last night. The Australian Federal Police alleges 53-year-old Corsair Abbas travelled to Syria with her husband and children in 2014. Investigators say she was complicit in the purchase of a female slave and knowingly kept the woman in the home. Her daughter, 31-year-old Zainab Ahmed, has also been charged with enslavement and using a slave. All offences carry a maximum penalty of 25 years imprisonment. 32-year-old Janai Safar was arrested in Sydney last night and charged earlier this morning.
1: Iran has accused the United States of violating the ceasefire by targeting two ships in the Strait of Hormuz and attacking civilian areas. Here's North America correspondent Lauren Day.
3: Iran's top joint military command claims the US targeted an Iranian oil tanker travelling from Iran's coastal waters toward the Strait of Hormuz, as well as another vessel entering the Strait of Hormuz. It also accused the US, with the cooperation of some regional countries, of carrying out air attacks on civilian areas. US Central Command says it carried out self-defense strikes after Iranian forces launched missiles, drones and small boats at three US Navy vessels transiting the Strait of Hormuz. There are no reports of casualties and the White House is yet to comment. Lauren Day, ABC News, Washington.
1: A US trade court has ruled against President Donald Trump's universal 10% tariff rate, dealing another blow to his signature economic policy. A panel of judges at the US Court of International Trade has found 2-1 that the Trump administration lacks a justification to impose the tariff under a 1970s law. Mr. Trump ordered the tariffs on most imports to the United States in February.

0: stations has seen about 300 passenger train services cut from the Brisbane weekday schedule. Negotiations with the Fair Work Commission yesterday ended without agreement after more than 7 hours of deliberations. Nev Conway from Queensland Rails told ABC Radio Brisbane there could be more disruptions to services if a resolution can't be reached.
1: With each day that goes on, that there is industrial action in play, there are a genuine and real risk that we may have to downgrade services further. We hope that it won't come to that.
0: One of Ipswich's biggest food charities has been forced to close to make way for a furniture shop. It's a major blow for the community west of Brisbane, as Charlie McLean reports.
2: After 14 years providing low-cost groceries and other community services, Ipswich Food Barn will open its doors for the last time on Saturday. Long-time customer Elizabeth Dyte says it's a big loss.
3: It's going to be catastrophic for a lot of people.
2: The charity's management says the owner of the warehouse they operate from is moving their furniture business into the building, so they have to go. The ABC attempted to contact the owner but did not get a response ahead of publication. Ipswich Food Barn will be open till late on Saturday in an effort to get rid of all remaining stock.
0: Briefly, in the NRL, Dolphins winger Jermaine Asako has scored 3 tries in his team's victory over the Bulldogs at Lang Park in Brisbane last night. His effort set up a 44-12 win for the Queensland team. It's the Bulldogs' 4th loss in a row. The weather for Queensland, isolated showers about the east coast, north of Townsville and the Torres Strait, mostly fine elsewhere. Cairns 29, Townsville 30, Mackay, Rockhampton and Mount Isa 26, Bundaberg 25. In the southeast, sunny Brisbane 23, the Golden Sunshine Coast, a top of 22, Toowoomba 19. 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
7: Good morning, 9:05. Great to have your company for a Friday morning, a chilly one at that. We are starting to climb up to vaguely respectable temperatures. Stanthorpe and Toowoomba still dragging the chain. Toowoomba 8 degrees at the moment, heading for a top of 19. Stanthorpe 7 degrees, top of 19. At the moment, Gatton, probably the warmest of anywhere, and that's a trend that's going to continue as it heads toward 24 degrees. Top temperature today in the Lockyer Valley, down in Gatton at the moment, sitting on 13 degrees. Yesterday, there was a large blackout in Kingaroy South, you might remember. Well, today, it's northwest of the town, 135 homes and businesses around Crawford, Gordonbrook and Memorambi have been without power for almost 12 hours now. Gosh, too bad if you're relying on a heater that needs some sort of electric fan to churn the heat through your house. You might be suffering quite a bit at the moment. Or if you're relying on power for your heater overall, a few extra layers would be necessary. Hopefully this won't last too long. It went out due to a damage to the line at around about 9:30 last night. At this stage of the game, though, Ergon Energy don't have any fixed time for things to be returned to normal. They are working on it, but as soon as they have a more definite prediction as to when it'll all be over, they'll pass it on to us. We will pass it on to you. But that is the situation at the moment. David Oliver with you. Plenty coming up this hour. A little bit later on, looking forward to having a chat to a couple of the guys from Rusty Pickups, the Toowoomba-based band, launching their brand new album this weekend, at the same time raising money for some very good causes. We'll have a listen to two of the tracks from that new album and have a chat to Cookie and the crew about what comes next, including their first overseas tour that takes them over the ditch. That story coming up. And also we'll take you down to Burrendown with the Burrendown races this weekend. One of the great race meets.

0: or your best looking flannelette shirt or anything like that. No, no, no. Burrendown demands a higher standard, and we'll talk about that coming up in the next half an hour. David Iliff with you on ABC Southern Queensland.
1: When it matters most, turn to us for trusted news, thoughtful storytelling and the conversations that count. ABC Southern Queensland.
0: Well, universities are increasingly shifting towards virtual learning. It's something we've seen for quite a few years, and it's something that really ramped up and took hold and started to have a profound impact during COVID. And in many cases, universities haven't really shifted back in all that many cases to face-to-face learning. We found a funding model or a model that is a lot cheaper to do, albeit, though, a lot less satisfying for the student. But that means that even field-based ecology education is quietly sliding off the Australian tertiary landscape. And this is despite decades of research that show that students learn science best by experiencing it firsthand, by seeing it with their own eyes. Well, at the University of Southern Queensland, students are still given every opportunity possible to swap screens for greens through what you might call immersive residential field schools, schools that are designed to bring ecological science to life in real-world environments. And USQ's recently done this with residential schools held at the university's Ravensbourne Field Studies Centre inside Ravensbourne National Park, which is around about 50 k's north of Toowoomba. They recently held a series of intensive four-day programs there that involved the students literally moving in, living there and working in the fields, while at the same time learning how ecological science is practiced in professional settings. It is a great triumph for a regional university. Dr. Christina Berenbaum is Deputy Discipline Lead of Agriculture and Environment Science. Dr. Berenbaum, good morning. Welcome. Thank you very much for your

0: Oh, definitely there was a little bit of that. Yes. So we in 2022 we started our new program, the Bachelor of Environmental Science. And as part of that program, we brought back residential schools, as you discussed and described very accurately now. So this really sort of filled that gap in the market, if you will, in tertiary education to, provide students with those hands-on skills. So a lot of the courses within the majors within that program, offer these sorts of residential schools.
1: And was the facility that you've got at Ravensbourne, was that bought specifically and sort of purpose-built for this course, or was it used for something different prior to this?
0: Yeah, that's a great question. So actually, the university has owned or leased from the council, the Ravensbourne Field Studies Centre for decades. But just we sort of maybe a couple of decades ago, we did offer some of the sort of similar residential schools, but then we stopped. I joined the uni in 2022, so that history, is there. But yeah, so this schoolhouse, used to be used for school as a schoolhouse, but also as a community center. But then it just stood for quite a long time, vacant until we brought this program where we needed actual field studies station. So it's a very we're very fortunate to have this field studies center and so close to the national park as well. So it's absolutely invaluable, very important.
1: Take me back a step, if you will, Dr. Birnbaum. What was the driver for UniSQ to establish, to start up a course in environmental studies?
0: Yeah, so that's a great question. So we have a whole program. So the program is, several courses and several majors. So we, we've already have been teaching for, years and years. Another major, which is also sort of environmental science adjacent, but it's fully online. But then academics and our environmental scientists really, looking at the market and what's available around the country and also Queensland realized, that we don't really have hands-on courses. And environmental science, it's a little bit like medicine. You

0: But the other thing I would say as well is, you know, we work very closely with the industry, so environmental consultants and similar. And, you know, what they've been telling us, you know, for years is that, you know, they hire graduates, but they're finding if they haven't had those practical skills, it's just very challenging for them, and it's, you know, costly for the employer to have to train them. So if we can sort of work together with industry and provide, you know, those sorts of graduates that are equipped for the jobs in environmental consulting or other research, or land management, and similar, then I think that that's a win for everyone.
1: Definitely a win for everyone, and you know, this is what I'm keen to know from you as well. I mean, the focus, obviously, it's a win for the students. You know, they get to have that hands-on experience. They get to actually get fully immersed in the role. I mean, you know, even you know, living in the facility, I understand during some of these recent programs. But is it also? It must be more satisfying for the lecturers, for the teachers like yourself.
0: Absolutely, absolutely. Those field trips, as you say, we actually move into the field station, which, you know, we have a classroom, we have a sort of undercover sort of barbecue outdoor classroom area, but we actually are camping there. And I think it's, you know, given that majority of students' degrees are online, the feedback we have been receiving is absolutely amazing. Students are loving, you know, first of all, being actually in the national park, sort of, you know, being forced to be a couple of days together, you know, camping, because there's all these times that we spend, you know, outside the actual sort of learning time when we, you know, we just get to know each other. And we often are finding, you know, these opportunities provide this ground for students to then continue their higher degree research because, you know, they've, you know, get along with a lecturer or professor and they wanna, you know, study a particular topic after they finish their bachelor. So it has benefits on so many levels beyond just, you know, the skills and the knowledge that the students get from these courses.
1: And tell me, if you've just come in, by the way, it's 16 past nine. My name's David Iliffe. I'm having a chat this morning to Dr. Christina Birnbaum. She's the Deputy Discipline Lead of Agriculture and Environmental Science.

0: New South Wales. And what they're telling us, you know, they do their own research, and they're telling us that they really struggle to find and degree environmental science degree in ecology that offers these sorts of residential schools. So they end up, you know, choosing UNISQ exactly for that reason, because we offer those hands-on residential field trips.
1: It's so great to hear of one program that's succeeding, certainly trying to, in succeeding in reversing that trend of, you know, you can do anything in front of a computer, it's cheaper, so, you know, why not make that the future of tertiary study? But it really can't be. And I guess it's fair to say, and probably timely, as we celebrate the birthday of David Attenborough around the world. I mean, he, you know, would not have been able to do what he did if he didn't have sort of that hands-on experience that we're talking about here today.
0: Yes, absolutely. He really pioneered, you know, exactly doing what we're trying to do here as well, is actually going out there, you know, studying the nature, connecting with the nature and the natural world, and just sort of, you know, acquainting ourselves with the species of, you know, plants and mammals and birds that we have, that we, you know, aim to protect and learn more about, so that we can protect and conserve them.
1: Very fascinating to have a chat to you this morning, Christina Birnbaum. Thank you very much for your time. Really appreciate it.
0: Thank you so much, David.
1: Thank you. All the best. Enjoy your weekend.
0: Thank you. You too.
1: David Idoff with you on ABC Southern Queensland. Yeah, terrific to see a program bucking the trend. That's Dr. Christina Birnbaum, Deputy Discipline Lead of Agriculture and Environmental Science at University of Southern Queensland, and does a lot of work with residential schools held in the UNISQ's Ravensbourne Field Studies Centre inside Ravensbourne National Park, around about 50 kilometres north of Toowoomba. It's 21 after 9.
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1: Up next, I'll take you to Burren Down, where one of the most revered country race meetings held each year in regional Queensland is going to unfold this weekend. And if my next guest has anything to do it, they're going to be a very, very sharply dressed crowd. That story up next on ABC Southern Queensland. Good morning.

0: ABC, Southern Queensland, Bob Marley and Jammin'. David Idiff with you. Hope your Friday morning is going well. Plenty happening across the weekend. And one of them is one of the great country race meetings of Southern Queensland, the Burrendown races. I will take you there coming up next.
1: Guy Montgomery is back with a new assistant.
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4: Dakota of the White Flats is full of adventure, courage and defiance. Dakota Pink is 13 years old and afraid of nothing. She's the star of this electrifying and fast-paced show, which celebrates the bravery and hope of young people in a changing world. This pulpy punk noir performance is delivered in electronica-inflected neon with comedy and live music. Dakota of the White Flats at the Empire Theatre, May 20 and 21st. Supporting the arts, ABC Southern Queensland.
0: Always something to do, somewhere to go, something exciting happening across Southern Queensland. This weekend is no exception. And in fact, this weekend sees the continuation of a long and grand tradition of lively and colourful race meetings at Southern Queensland's Burrendown Racetrack. The Burrendown races unfold this weekend, tomorrow in fact, a full race meeting of five races, pit-fired barbecue for dinner. You can have your picnic ham and champagne lunches. There's merchandise. The bar will be open at 11 o'clock. Gates open at 10 o'clock. And it's going to be one of the best-dressed crowds around, if my next guest has any say in the matter. Rosanna Allen is the coordinator of the Fashions on the Field at Burrendown tomorrow. She joins me now. Rosanna, good morning. Welcome.
5: Hi, David. Thanks for having me.
0: So how does one get the job of Fashions on the Field coordinator for a race meeting like this?
5: Well, that's a very, very good question. I don't actually have the answer to it. I don't know how I ended up with this job. No.
0: Is it one of those where they nominate

0: You at a meeting that you're actually not present for?
1: I don't know, actually. Maybe it was. I think it was just one thing that you you help out with on the one-off and then wind up sort of doing it and coordinating it with a number of really wonderful women in the district as well.
0: Fantastic. You don't sound disappointed.
1: No, not at all. It's a really lovely way to bring our community together and have a little bit of fun while we're at it.
0: I think that's great. And tell me, is this the first year you've done this role with the Burren Down races for quite some time, Rosanna?
1: Yeah, a few years now with a couple of women, Amy Fairburn, which would be remiss of me not to mention her. We've sort of been coordinating this for the last 6 or so years. Well, together doing that. So that's been really wonderful to kind of band together and put on something that we're quite proud of, being a little bit unique anyway.
0: That's great. Some people might have the impression that at a country race meeting, everything's more casual and, people might be happy just to go along in jeans and, maybe their best jumper or something like that. But clearly not the case. But have you had to encourage punters who come along to make a bit of an effort, with this fashions on the field to actually, find something that looks... really get dressed up for the occasion and really sort of buy into that? Or was it always a fairly well-dressed crowd at Burren Down?
1: Yeah, I think it's always been a really well-dressed crowd at Burren Down, David. We have obviously people come from all over the country to attend our race meet, and each of them are... bring something unique themselves. So we encourage people to, wear what they're comfortable in, but the competition is fierce and we do see some very wonderful entrants who nominate each year. But we do like to do things a little bit differently as well and sort of acknowledge people that that embody country racing, and maybe they don't fit into a specific category of the typical contemporary or classic look, but they might have elements of each of those categories, but really have a wonderful presence on the ground. So that's something that we love to look for as well, and our judges look for.
0: Terrific. So tell me about the different categories you have, Rosanna.
1: Yeah, so very similar to most race meets, there's six categories. So we've got our best dressed couple, best dressed gentleman, best dressed contemporary lady, best dressed classic lady. We've also got a lady of the day, and that lady of the day is where we are a little bit unique, where we try to sort of really... pick someone that represents Burren Down, and that might be a beautiful dress with some lovely boots. So not a typical fitting into those categories, but someone that really embodies the beauty of country racing, and particularly Burren Down, where it is a very we're out in. Out in the bush and sort of no service at all. So it's a good opportunity to really enjoy the moment and the environment.
0: Terrific. And the men as well?
1: The men, absolutely. So some very fierce competition in the best dressed gentlemen. We do, get the jean-wearing, jumper-wearing lads among us. We've had a few bucks parties over the years as well with some very uniquely dressed men, but it's all part of the fun of the day. And, we love seeing people come out from all over the state and country to celebrate and choose Burren Down to celebrate a bucks party, which is, that's... great for us.
0: Absolutely, indeed. Tell me, fashions aside, that's obviously been your specialty for a few years, but that aside, what makes Burren Down such a unique or enjoyable race meet, or one that if people are listening and they haven't been along, that they really should make a point of going to?
1: Yeah, it's such a nice question, David. I think with races, you know, you're very accustomed to seeing your Doomben race day in Brisbane or, you know, Flemington or Randwick in Melbourne and Sydney. But Byron Down is, it's not just a race day. It's a real, it's a lovely day to kind of spend with your family. We've got fire pits at night, as you mentioned. So once the races are over, the track sort of opens up and people can set up their table and enjoy a steak on the fire pit and a meal with family and friends. There's usually a best decorated table competition as well for those that, and our volunteers work really tirelessly throughout the year with local sponsors, local businesses who graciously sponsor us. And we're very lucky to have such a strong community that comes together to demonstrate really wonderful country hospitality.
0: That's terrific. I love the idea of, you know, after the last race is over, that idea of sort of reclaiming the course for dinner and tables and fire pits, you know, rather than just that's where the horses run, this is where the punters enjoy themselves. Mm. That sort of, you know, one encroaching on the other. There's something very organic about that, I think.
1: Yeah, it is. It's a really nice way to sort of come together at the end of the meet. And obviously there's live music and the bar stays open for those that want to have a bit of a dance and an extra drink after the races. So, but you'll find a lot of us having maybe a cup of tea in our comfortable clothes after the big day. So
0: that's fair enough. It's a lot of hard work, but it sounds like it's going to be very enjoyable. Listen, thank you for giving us a little bit of a tasting plate of Byron Down through your eyes. Very much appreciate it.
1: Thanks so much for having me.
0: Hope it goes well. I think it's the weather's going to be superb, so enjoy it.
1: Thanks, David.
0: Thanks very much, Rosanna. Appreciated. Rosanna Allen there, Fashions on the Field coordinator for the Byron Down races happening tomorrow. Gates open at 10 o'clock. The bar opens at 11. Race one from 1:30. And then, of course, the races throughout the afternoon. Fashions on the Field comes in between race 3 and 4, so essentially between 3 o'clock and around about 10 to 4, and then after race 5, after the day's all over at 5:30, pit fired barbecue will be happening on the racetrack. That's the chance to relax, maybe spend your winnings or commiserate that there weren't more of them, get social and have a really enjoyable evening. Live music and a lot of people to catch up with. And a very well-dressed and lively crowd. Should be a good weekend in Byron Down for the races tomorrow, 24 to 10 on ABC Southern Queensland. Kimmy Maguire with me in the studio shortly. We'll find out what's coming up after 10 o'clock. And then Rusty Pickups launching their brand new album this weekend. We'll give you a sneak preview and talk about that. That's coming up after that, between now and 10. This is the Rolling Stones on ABC Southern Queensland.

dog, people think I'm crazy.

0: ABC Southern Queensland, the Rolling Stones and Miss You. It is 19 to 10. David Iliff with you. Kemi Maguire in after 10 o'clock. Kemi, good morning.
1: Good morning.
0: Now, what is coming up after 10?
1: Yes, there's a lot going on today. David Attenborough's birthday. He's turning 100. We're also going to be speaking about Mother's Day. But also today, May 8th, apart from it being May 8th, it's also Do It for Dolly Day. Now, you may remember the stories around 14-year-old Dolly Everett, who took her own life in 2018, and her parents have since gone forth and made a big campaign around bullying and, I guess, you know, awareness and also education around bullying as well, particularly around that age group. So a lot of people are going blue today, holding fundraisers, and people in our part of the world are getting involved too.
2: That they can actually talk to people, and as the slogan says, speak up even if your voice shakes.
1: Yeah, so I'll share with you a few locals as well who are getting involved with Do It for Dolly Day today. But yes, as I mentioned, we are Mother's Day. I've actually been sifting through more archival footage of some yesteryear vox pops that the ABC has done about what we've thought of our mothers in times gone by.
0: Right.
1: And also
0: more kids saying, why do mums need their own day?
1: True. Yes, that was the 1970s
0: yeah,
1: one.
0: That's right.
1: I've gone to the 80s this time, so I'll share that with you after 10 o'clock. But in the meantime,

0: I forgot about some of those. Yes, that's right. Definitely, but quite a few more out there. I think Muppets have been an inspiration for a lot of songwriters, without a doubt.
1: Actually, whilst I'm in the studio, I'm learning a bit of a trend this morning with Mother's Day. A lot of people are cheating.
0: In what way?
1: They're doing it on the Saturday because everywhere's booked out for the Sunday.
0: Yes.
1: I'm sensing a growing theme
0: That's
1: here.
0: That's right, exactly. In fact, now that you know we've talked about it and a few people are doing it, maybe all these places are now going to book out on Saturday.
1: Exactly.
0: Just to say, yeah, don't be trying that one on.
1: All right, we're going to need the Mother's Day long weekend. We've had Labor Day. Let's do it again.
0: That's right. Look, if we try hard enough, and I'm happy to put in the hard yards, we could come up with an excuse to have every weekend as a long weekend, really.
1: I'm ready to advocate it.
0: If only
1: we had a media channel to speak about this on, David.
0: If only we had a voice and a platform, indeed. We'll leave that one for next year, I think. Kemi, we'll see you after 10.
1: See ya.
0: Thank you very much. Kemi Maguire in after 10 o'clock. It is 9:45 on ABC Southern Queensland. Rusty Pickups launching brand new album this weekend in Murphy's Creek. And while they're at it, raising some funds and attention for some very worthy causes as well. So I'll have a chat to Cookie from the Rusty Pickups. That's coming up next.

0: ABC Southern Queensland, the late Robert Palmer and Johnny and Mary. It is 12 to 10 on ABC Southern Queensland. I have in front of me something that, gee whiz, if you had a teenager here, he or she would be saying, what on earth is that? Is that a piece of art? Do I hang it on the wall? What do I do with it? It is actually a piece of vinyl, an LP record. I know they're coming back into trend now, but I still think there's a whole generation that will wonder what all the fuss is about. It is an LP record. It is Rusty Pickup's latest release. I don't think you about it. Think about you at all. It's being launched this weekend at the Murphy's Creek Tavern. And Cookie from the Rusty Pickups is my guest in the studio. Cookie, good morning.
1: Good morning, David.
0: I was saying to you when you gave me this, it just reminds me of how much I miss the fact that on an LP there was a reason to go to some trouble to create a piece of art as the album cover, whereas a CD hardly seems worth it. A download, a little thumbnail.
1: Exactly.
0: It could be anything, really.
1: Well, that's it. And you'd be amazed how long you can carry a CD around in your bag and not be able to get rid of it when you say to someone, oh, have you got a CD player? And they go, no.
0: No.
1: I don't.
0: And it used to be like that with the record.
1: Well, that's
0: now, is it fair to say that people are more likely to have a record player?
1: Well, I think it's honestly probably that. I think at least it'd be 50-50.
0: Yeah.
1: Because they're so fun to listen to, and they are, I think, in this day and age and the pace that we live in, it's nice to commit to something that you go, well, it's going to play five tracks or six tracks, and then I have to go and turn it. So
0: that's
1: I'm not
0: right.
1: just going to zone out. I'm actually going to have to listen. And you get to make something that is big and tangible and pretty. Our friend Phil painted the front cover of the aged version of the Rusty's service station on the way to Brizzy.
0: Before they virtually knocked it down and started again.
1: Yeah, it's still called Rusty's, but I think the spirit of it we've tried to encapsulate on the cover. Well, Phil did a marvellous job on that. I was only joking. I said, you should paint it, but paint a horse, waiting to fill up. And he's done an admirable job.
0: I love it. It's one of the best covers I've seen in ages. I love it.
1: Yeah, no, it's great. And and that's copy number one. No, even actually, I'm the only person in the band that's had their hands on a copy of the vinyl yet. Yeah, no, the other guys will see it tonight when we get to Brisbane.
0: I feel truly privileged.
1: Well, I'm glad.
0: There you go, indeed. I don't know whether to now invest in a record player so that I can play it or to put it up
1: just
0: on the
1: hang
0: wall.
1: Hang it on the wall.
0: Hang it on the wall.
1: Well, that's it.
0: Right.
1: And then the idea is that hopefully you'll sell two if they really like it because they've got to hang one on each side.
0: Then, point. Yeah. Good point. I like
1: it's marketing strategy.
0: It's
1: thinking
0: really
1: all
0: is.
1: The time.
0: Gee whiz. You're just always on, aren't you? Always on. Now, I have to say, I think it's been maybe between 8 and 12 months the last time that you were in the studio along with the whole band.
1: Yes.
0: And I tell you, so I turn my head and I turn back and you've got a new member.
1: Yes, Emily on the fiddle.
0: Yes. Tell me what's happening there.
1: Well, very sad to say, if not to guilt people, but if you were ever planning on coming to see a Rusty Pickup show this weekend is definitely the one to be at.
0: Yep.
1: The original, the OG, Waylon Katz, he and I, it would be 6-7 years ago now, sat down and start playing with him on the keys and myself on guitar before Lee joined the band. He's very, with the blessing of the band, of course,

0: So yes, this will be his last show in the region. We've got obviously Brizzy tonight, and then tomorrow in Murphy's Creek, and then Warwick on Sunday with Murphy's Pigs, which will be fun.
1: Excellent, cool, yeah.
0: And then we head off for our tour of New Zealand, and that'll be the end of his tenure, hopefully just for now. But we sort of had a chat about that a while back and organised the tour to sort of give him a fitting farewell. But started thinking, well, he does a fair bit, so we kind of need to fill that gap somehow.
1: Yeah, that's right, exactly. We know he's coming back, but he's gone for a long time.
0: 2 years is a long time for me to... I can't pick up piano in that time. There's no one else for the job. So we went searching for a fiddle player because we had the wonderful Pete Dennehy recorded the fiddle on California Widow, which is the opening track on the album.
1: Yep.
0: And we thought, yeah, I mean, that's what we need. And Lee used to actually play banjo with Emily's mother back in the day, way, way, way back.
1: Right.
0: And that's what Lee said. He goes, I'm going to look up Emily because, you know, she was playing fiddle. And I'm like, but the story is it sounds like she was 9 at the time. And he's like, yeah, but that was 20 years ago. So
1: she's a bit of a gamble.
0: It is a bit of a gamble. We weren't sure, but she stuck with it. And she's an amazing fiddle player. And, just slotted into the band so well.
1: Wow.
0: Which has been great. So now we've got some fiddle in the band and another singer as well. So we've got five singers around a microphone and all acoustic instruments. And
1: they're fantastic.
0: Yeah, no,
1: that's
0: been
1: excellent.
0: Great addition.
1: So glad that he didn't call her up and she hadn't actually picked up the fiddle since she was
0: 9.
1: And thought, I'll give it a go.
0: Why not? Sign me up.
1: Yeah, exactly.
0: I'll have $1,000 advance.
1: That's right. I'll try anything once. Oh, that's worked out beautifully.
0: Yeah, no, she's been a real asset, and it's been lots of fun. So so now it's off to off on our rusty road to Aotearoa tour to launch the album.
1: Now I have to ask you about that too, because the last time you were in, you were saying that you were going to have you were in the midst of a unique promotion where you were giving a fan a chance to come along with you. Did you were you inundated with offers?
0: We had many bribes, which we stuck to our guns and didn't accept any of. We had over 1,000 people enter the competition, which was great. And Colleen and Barry from Harvey Bay won in the end. And one day, if I ever become an electronic musician, I will use her response, because we did the draw, sort of filmed it, hit the button, her name came up, rang it, we sang a song, she hung up on us. We called back again, and I said, it's Cookie from Rusty Pickups here, and she said, what's

0: the rusty pickups, and I went, "That's we've got to have that on recording. We'll use that one day." And then hung up on us again. And then her her granddaughter said, "That's the thing." And she called us back and went, "I'm so sorry." And I'm like, "That's okay. You call back in time." So they're actually coming to a heap of our shows over there, which is going to be great.
1: Fantastic! Yeah. How excellent! So they are sort of I would imagine it includes tickets to whatever show they want to come to.
0: Of course. So yeah, they're coming to see us in Dunedin, and then they're coming to the festival in Gore at the Tussock Country Festival that we're playing at, and I believe they're popping up to Queenstown as well. Christchurch is a bit of a drive, so we won't be upset if they don't make the 8-hour drive up there, which we are. But it'll be great to see them over there.
1: It does sort out whether they're truly dedicated fans or not.
0: Exactly.
1: But, you'll get there.
0: Indeed.
1: With them. Is New Zealand a market that you've been trying to cultivate for a while, or is this the first release that you've put out included over there?
0: Look, New Zealand has a wonderful country music scene, and the story about how we decided we were going is far too long to tell today, but it has been something that we've been looking at since probably 2 years, because it is so close, and it's affordable, and they're such wonderful people to deal with. So I was really drawn to the community aspect of the Tussock Country Festival in Gore, and it's kind of what inspired what we're doing tomorrow in Murphy's Creek, in a way, in that we're sort of The cost of living is hard at the moment, and we want to, we want to play to as many people as we can. And so we thought, let's try, something a bit different. Let's focus on community. So we reached out to local businesses around the Murphy's Creek area. Essentially, we put a pin in the middle and worked our way out. And just called each business and said, this is what we're doing. We're launching an album. We've got some other bands coming along. The Vol Sisters are coming to play, and my friend Huey Baldwin, he's coming down to do a few songs.
1: Yep.
0: We want to make it free for everyone, so if you want to just bring a blanket down, watch a show and go home, you can come and have a great night and spend $0 if you want.
1: Yep.
0: We want to raise some money for the fireys, so one of the sponsors is providing all of the sausages for the sausage sizzle that they're having, so we can raise a couple hundred bucks for them. And then we've sold out of tailgate utes. So we've got utes that Lockyer Valley, one of the car mobs there, have provided for us.
1: Yep.
0: I didn't name them because I wasn't sure if I was supposed to or not.
1: That was a very astute move, but I'm forever in your debt.
0: It was a sideways move. I know. Oh, crikey. But they provided us utes, so there's six people have paid a considerable sum each to get these VIP tickets that come with chicken wings and buckets of beers in the backs of the ute, so they can sit there like the tailgate and watch the show, with that money going to the Queensland Cancer Council. So the community aspect of that has been wonderful, just asking the question. We're doing something that we want to involve as many people in the community as we can. Do you want to be involved?

0: talk my mother out of coming to that one and into going to Warwick for the more appropriately 2 p.m. slot.
1: Oh, I see.
0: Inside performance rather than the we're going on stage at 7:30 and you're sitting in a camp chair outdoor performance.
1: Fair enough.
0: That was my Mother's Day present to my mother.
1: It was probably how you sold it, really.
0: Yeah, very much.
1: I think that makes sense. You know what I've done? I've been too busy talking and I have not left myself any time to play I Don't Think You Think About You At All, which you've actually said is probably the best song that's ever been written.
0: So, I get to say that. I need to preface that by saying I didn't write it, so that's why I'm allowed to say
1: fair
0: it.
1: Fair enough.
0: But yeah, one song that it's a song that Waylon wrote, and one of, I think, two songs in the history of this band that somebody has played a song to everyone and they've gone, yep, no notes, that's good.
1: That is brilliant.
0: Let's do that.
1: Yes, no improvements, nothing we can do with that.
0: No notes at all. It's good. Let's get it on a record.
1: I love it.
0: It is a beautiful song.
1: That is brilliant. I'm going to either, if Kimmy can squeeze it in, play it after 10 o'clock, or make sure that Dan plays it tomorrow morning on Saturday breakfast.
0: Wonderful.
1: So one or the other, or possibly both.
0: I like that.
1: Indeed. So it starts on Saturday night, what time? 5:30, you said?
0: 5:30 p.m. Yep. And, yeah, there's plenty of parking out the back there, so just come and make yourself comfy. Bring a camp chair, bring a blanket if you want to sit on the ground. Wear some warm clothes, because it could be a bit chilly.
1: Absolutely.
0: Yeah, and come and enjoy some community-minded events that's hopefully going to be a lot of fun.
1: Sounds great. Tomorrow night at the Murphy's Creek Tavern. Cookie, thank you very much for coming in.
0: Thank you, David.
2: ABC News. Good morning, I'm Maria Hatzakis. Three Australian women with links to Islamic State are due to face court today, charged after returning home from Syria. Natasha McFarlane reports.
3: 53-year-old Corsa Abbas and her daughter, 31-year-old Zainab Ahmed, were both arrested at Melbourne Airport last night after arriving home from Syria with their children. They've both been charged with crimes against humanity. The AFP alleges Mrs. Abbas was complicit in the purchase of a slave and knowingly kept the woman in the home. Meanwhile, it's alleged her daughter, Mrs. Ahmed, also knowingly kept a female slave. In Sydney, 32-year-old Janai Safa was also arrested last night and charged earlier this morning with terror-related offences. All three women are expected to face court today.
2: President Donald Trump has suffered another setback to his global tariff regime, with a second US court ruling that the levies are illegal. John Lyons explains.
4: In February, the US Supreme Court ruled that the initial Trump tariffs were illegal, prompting the president to pursue an alternative legal means. But now, the US Court of International Trade has ruled in favour of businesses which challenged these new tariffs, which Mr. Trump had introduced under the US Trade Act of 1974. While countries such as Australia have been hit by these tariffs, which provide for a 10% tariff on all goods, this court victory applies only to those businesses which join the legal action. But it leaves open the possibility for others to join the challenges.
2: The World Health Organization says the spread of a virus on board a cruise ship in the Atlantic won't cause a global pandemic. Is Europe correspondent Elias Clore.
5: The Hondius cruise ship is sailing towards the Canary Islands, where it's likely to drop anchor over the weekend. There are now 8 reported cases of hantavirus linked to the ship, with 5 confirmed cases through testing. 3 people have died from the disease. Authorities believe the Andes variant on board can pass from humans after prolonged contact, unlike other variants, which can only be contracted after contact with rodents carrying the disease. Despite this, the World Health Organization says the outbreak of the variant is not similar to the beginnings of the COVID-19 pandemic, and officials are not expecting a global medical emergency.
2: Queensland patients are facing lengthy waits for medical complaints to be investigated. Johanna Marie has the story.
6: Shanae Ward has been suffering from severe malnutrition since having a gastric bypass surgery in 2020. Last year, she was admitted to the Royal Brisbane and Women's Hospital, where specialists finally confirmed her suspicions the surgery wasn't done correctly. She's now lodged a complaint with the Australian Health Practitioner Regulation Agency.
7: Knowing I already had roadblock after roadblock.
6: A spokesperson from APRA says all notifications are reviewed. However, there is no designated timeframe for investigations to be concluded.
2: One of the